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1: Here's your WLRV weather forecast for Southwest Virginia. I'm Eli, the weather guy. Overnight, mostly clear with a low around 45. On Tuesday, sunny with a high near 74. Clear on Tuesday night with a low around 47. On Wednesday, sunny with a high near 76. Clear on Wednesday night with a low around 50. On Thursday, sunny with a high near 77. Clear on Thursday night with a low around 49. And on Friday, sunny with a high near 78. A low around 50 on Friday night. 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
1: Here's your WLRV weather forecast for Southwest Virginia. I'm Eli, the weather guy. Overnight, mostly clear with a low around 45. On Tuesday, sunny with a high near 74. Clear on Tuesday night with a low around 47. On Wednesday, sunny with a high near 76. Clear on Wednesday night with a low around 50. On Thursday, sunny with a high near 77. Clear on Thursday night with a low around 49. And on Friday, sunny with a high near 78. A low around 50 on Friday night. Thanks for listening to your weather source for Southwest Virginia, WLRV.

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1: Here's your WLRV weather forecast for Southwest Virginia. I'm Eli, the weather guy. Overnight, mostly clear with a low around 45. On Tuesday, sunny with a high near 74. Clear on Tuesday night with a low around 47. On Wednesday, sunny with a high near 76. Clear on Wednesday night with a low around 50. On Thursday, sunny with a high near 77. Clear on Thursday night with a low around 49. And on Friday, sunny with a high near 78. A low around 50 on Friday night. Thanks for listening to your weather source for Southwest Virginia, WLRV.

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1: Here's your WLRV weather forecast for Southwest Virginia. I'm Eli, the weather guy. Overnight, mostly clear with a low around 45. On Tuesday, sunny with a high near 74. Clear on Tuesday night with a low around 47. On Wednesday, sunny with a high near 76. Clear on Wednesday night with a low around 50. On Thursday, sunny with a high near 77. Clear on Thursday night with a low around 49. And on Friday, sunny with a high near 78. A low around 50 on Friday night. Thanks for listening to your weather source for Southwest Virginia, WLRV.

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1: Here's your WLRV weather forecast for Southwest Virginia. I'm Eli, the weather guy. Overnight, mostly clear with a low around 45. On Tuesday, sunny with a high near 74. Clear on Tuesday night with a low around 47. On Wednesday, sunny with a high near 76. Clear on Wednesday night with a low around 50. On Thursday, sunny with a high near 77. Clear on Thursday night with a low around 49. And on Friday, sunny with a high near 78. A low around 50 on Friday night. 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
1: Here's your WLRV weather forecast for Southwest Virginia. I'm Eli, the weather guy. Overnight, mostly clear with a low around 45. On Tuesday, sunny with a high near 74. Clear on Tuesday night with a low around 47. On Wednesday, sunny with a high near 76. Clear on Wednesday night with a low around 50. On Thursday, sunny with a high near 77. Clear on Thursday night with a low around 49. And on Friday, sunny with a high near 78. A low around 50 on Friday night. Thanks for listening to your weather source for Southwest Virginia, WLRV.

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1: Here's your WLRV weather forecast for Southwest Virginia. I'm Eli, the weather guy. Overnight.

mostly clear with a low around 45. On Tuesday, sunny with a high near 74. Clear on Tuesday night with a low around 47. On Wednesday, sunny with a high near 76. Clear on Wednesday night with a low around 50. On Thursday, sunny with a high near 77. Clear on Thursday night with a low around 49. And on Friday, sunny with a high near 78. A low around 50 on Friday night. Thanks for listening to your weather source for Southwest Virginia, WLRV.

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1: Here's your WLRV weather forecast for Southwest Virginia. I'm Mark Winston. Patchy fog this morning, otherwise sunny today with a high near 75. Clear tonight with low around 48. Tomorrow sunny with a high near 76. For tomorrow night, mostly clear with low around 51. On Thursday, sunny with a high near 78. Thursday night, clear with low around 50. For Friday, sunny with a high near 77. Friday night, partly cloudy with low around 50. And on Saturday, mostly sunny with a high near 76. Thanks for listening to your weather source for Southwest Virginia, WLRV.

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1: Here's your WLRV weather forecast for Southwest Virginia. I'm Mark Winston. Patchy fog this morning, otherwise sunny today with a high near 75. Clear tonight with low around 48. Tomorrow sunny with a high near 76. For tomorrow night, mostly clear with low around 51. On Thursday, sunny with a high near 78. Thursday night, clear with low around 50. For Friday, sunny with a high near 77. Friday night, partly cloudy with low around 50. And on Saturday, mostly sunny with a high near 76. Thanks for listening to your weather source for Southwest Virginia, WLRV.

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1: Here's your WLRV weather forecast for Southwest Virginia. I'm Mark Winston. Patchy fog this morning, otherwise sunny today with a high near 75. Clear tonight with low around 48. Tomorrow sunny with a high near 76. For tomorrow night, mostly clear with low around 51. On Thursday, sunny with a high near 78. Thursday night, clear with low around 50. For Friday, sunny with a high near 77. Friday night, partly cloudy with low around 50. And on Saturday, mostly sunny with a high near 76. Thanks for listening to your weather source for Southwest Virginia, WLRV.

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1: Here's your WLRV weather forecast for Southwest Virginia. I'm Mark Winston. Patchy fog this morning, otherwise sunny today with a high near 75. Clear tonight with low around 48. Tomorrow sunny with a high near 76. For tomorrow night, mostly clear with low around 51. On Thursday, sunny with a high near 78. Thursday night, clear with low around 50. For Friday, sunny with a high near 77. Friday night, partly cloudy with low around 50. And on Saturday, mostly sunny with a high near 76. 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
2: Welcome to Because of Calvary, ministry of the Calvary Baptist Church in Portsmouth, Ohio. On the web at becauseofcalvary.com, this is Pastor Brian Brown. In Ephesians chapter 2 and verse number 11, the Bible describes how we were when we were without Christ. The Bible says that we were Gentiles in the flesh. But then he goes on to explain what that means in verse number 12. The Bible says, at that time you were without Christ, being aliens from the commonwealth of Israel, strangers from the covenants of promise, having no hope, and without God in this world. As we read this passage, it seems like we were very distant from God. The Bible teaches us that we were without Christ. And then the end of the verse, he says we were without God. In the middle, it tells us that we had no hope. But as we begin verse number 13, the Bible says, but now in Christ Jesus. It's amazing how God can take the most difficult of circumstances, the most dark past, and he can make them bright in Christ Jesus. So until we meet again, remember what God brought you from and give him all the glory. May God bless you as you go.
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1: Here's your WLRV weather forecast for Southwest Virginia. I'm Mark Winston. Patchy fog this morning, otherwise sunny today with a high near 75. Clear tonight with low around 48. Tomorrow sunny with a high near 76. For tomorrow night, mostly clear with low around 51. On Thursday, sunny with a high near 78. Thursday night, clear with low around 50. For Friday, sunny with a high near 77. Friday night, partly cloudy with low around 50. And on Saturday, mostly sunny with a high near 76. Thanks for listening to your weather source for Southwest Virginia, WLRV.
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3: Today's Light for Your Pathway comes from Proverbs chapter 5. My son, attend unto my wisdom and bow thine ear to my understanding, that thou mayest regard discretion and that thy lips may keep knowledge. For the lips of a strange woman drop as an honeycomb, and her mouth is smoother than oil. But her end is bitter as wormwood, sharp as a two-edged sword. Her feet go down to death, her steps take hold on hell. Lest thou shouldest ponder the path of life, her ways are movable, that thou canst not know them. Hear me now, therefore, O ye children, and depart not from the words of my mouth. Remove thy way far from her, and come not nigh the door of her house, lest thou give thine honor unto others, and thy years unto the cruel. Lest strangers be filled with thy wealth, and thy labors be in the house of a stranger. And thou mourn at the last, when thy flesh and thy body are consumed, and say, How have I hated instruction, and my heart despised reproof, and have not obeyed the voice of my teachers, nor inclined mine ear to them that instructed me. I was almost in all evil, in the midst of the congregation and assembly. Drink waters out of thine own cistern, and running waters out of thine own well. Let thy fountains be dispersed abroad, and rivers of waters in the streets. Let them be only thine own, and not strangers with thee. Let thy fountain be blessed, and rejoice with the wife of thy youth. Let her be as the loving hind and pleasant roe. Let her breast satisfy thee at all times, and be thou ravished always with her love. And why wilt thou, my son, be ravished with a strange woman, and embrace the bosom of a stranger? For the ways of man are before the eyes of the Lord, and he pondereth all his goings. His own iniquity shall take the wicked himself, and he shall be holden with the cords of his sins. He shall die without instruction, and in the greatness of his folly he shall go astray.
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1: Here's your WLRV weather forecast for Southwest Virginia. I'm Mark Winston. Patchy fog this morning, otherwise sunny today with a high near 75. Clear tonight with low around 48. Tomorrow sunny with a high near 76. For tomorrow night, mostly clear with low around 51. On Thursday, sunny with a high near 78. Thursday night, clear with low around 50. For Friday, sunny with a high near 77. Friday night, partly cloudy with low around 50. And on Saturday, mostly sunny with a high near 76. 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
3: Very few of us have ever gone to bed hungry. In fact, most of us have lived with such bounty and abundance that the thought of starvation is the last thing on our minds. And yet, every day in our world, 963 million people go hungry. Did you know that 21 children die every minute from starvation? Even in our world, with so much prosperity and so much abundance, there is still famine. There are still people going hungry. Now, you have to kind of put yourself in that mindset that that is even a possibility to understand what the family in the opening verses of the book of Ruth is dealing with in this situation. It really makes no sense. They leave their home, they leave their jobs, they leave everything familiar, and they go 20 to 30 miles away into a place that is known for wickedness and idolatry and immorality, the land of Moab. Why would they do that? They're hungry. They're trying to meet legitimate needs in illegitimate ways. Did you know there's always a tendency to do that? That when need comes, it should drive us to the Lord, but instead so often people drift from God. They let their circumstances become a wedge between them and God instead of a prod to nudge them nearer to the Lord. I've always found it ironic that the name Bethlehem means house of bread. And in the famine, that's what they leave. They leave the house of bread to go down to Moab to try to find something to eat. May I read again the opening verse of Ruth, Ruth chapter 1, verse number 1, as we begin our study. Now, it came to pass in the days when the judges ruled that there was a famine in the land. Would you mark that phrase, a famine in the land? And this famine was found in the books of history. This is the place of Scripture that we're in now, these books of history, and history is still being written. I think it's interesting that the book opens with the word now. History is always being written in the now. Someday, someone will look back on this period and talk about what we did and how we responded to God. What will our children say? What will our grandchildren say? What will future generations say of our decisions, because our decisions have implications not just for us, but for the generations to follow. This famine not only came in the books of history, but it came in very dark days in Israel. Judges 21:25, we read in our last study, there was no king in Israel. Every man did that which was right in his own eyes. These were days of moral decay, of failed leadership, and financial uncertainty. In every way, it seems that the shadows have fallen over the nation of Israel. May I just say, be careful what you do when the lights go out. God is always at work in the night seasons of our life, but so often it's in the night seasons that we're tempted to take matters into our own hands, to operate in fear instead of in faith, to become fleshly. Now, this famine came not only in the books of history and in dark days, but in the context of a single family. I think it's very important that we remember that sometimes folks are talking about the needs of a nation collectively, but nations are made up of families individually.

0: And this is an individual family spotlighted for us by the Holy Spirit. And I love that because I think it reminds us God is interested in individuals. God is interested in you. God is interested in your family. And it's important to see what is God doing in our home at this particular time. And let me give you two or three thoughts today about the famine, about the time of need and the time of necessity, because you may have a famine of sorts in your family, in your life, and it may not be that there's nothing in the cupboard or nothing in the refrigerator. It may be something totally different, but the reality is that famines do come. Two or three simple truths. Number one, write down somewhere that famines come in different forms. They may be physical. They may be literally a famine of food. That can happen, and we may yet face that in our own land. We've been so spoiled that we never imagined that could come. It can be a financial famine. It could be emotional in nature. It could be spiritual. Remember the prophets talked about a famine coming not of bread, but of hearing the word of the Lord. I believe we're living in that kind of famine right now. We are living in a day when people are hungry for something. They're feeding, to borrow the analogy of the prodigal son, on the husk that the swine did eat and missing the bounty of the father's house. They're trying to satisfy that hunger on the inside, and they're missing the bread of the word of God and the truth of God. You know, we love to see God at work in prosperity, but could God be at work in the famine? Could God be using the famine to draw us to himself? Stop giving the devil credit for every famine. Famines come in different forms. Number two, famines come to good people. I would challenge you, study your Bible. Just do a little 30,000-foot flyover of the Scriptures, and you will find throughout the Old Testament that many of God's greatest servants, most faithful people, had famines of their own. Abraham had a famine. Isaac had a famine. Jacob had a famine. Joseph, man, read Genesis chapter number 41. Did you know that famine is mentioned 19 times in Joseph's life? Think about that. If it had not been for the famine, you would never have seen all of the victory and blessing that God would bring through Joseph back into that family and into the nation. The prophet Elijah, you know that man that called down the rain and called down fire from heaven? He had a famine. And his protege, his successor, Elisha, had his own famine. David, the man after God's own heart, had famines. Now, let me ask you something. If Abraham and Isaac and Jacob and Joseph and Elijah and Elisha and David had their famines, why do we think we will not? Look, God makes it to the sun to shine on the just and the unjust, the rain to fall on the just and the unjust. But why should we think, as Job said, that we can receive good from the hand of the Lord and no evil is going to come into our lives? No, famines come in different forms. Famines come to good people, and famines come, number three, for different reasons. Sometimes it is indeed to get our attention. God uses things, the disruptions of life. It has been famously said that to change the future, you must disturb the present. And sometimes God has to just get our attention. You see that in Scripture. Sometimes in Israel, God was using a famine to deal with them because of their sin, to awaken them. I mentioned the prodigal son a moment ago. Remember, it was a famine that brought him to the end of himself and in the end brought him back from the far country and back to the father's house. God oftentimes uses famines in this way. In Jeremiah's day, wayward Israel was brought back by means of a famine. But I would also point out to you that sometimes God is not only getting man's attention, but he is proving himself in the lives of his people. We'll talk more about this, but God is at work in the famine. You see, in the famine, that's where you learn that you are not enough and men are not enough, and resources are not enough. Praise the Lord, God is always enough. Friends, you can't always explain the famine, but you can always trust this, that the famine is not going to last forever, but your God will. If you're in a famine today, could I encourage you, don't go looking to meet the needs on your own. Instead, look to Jesus fresh and new. My God shall supply all your need according to his riches in glory by Christ Jesus, even in the midst of a famine.
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1: Here's your WLRV weather forecast for Southwest Virginia. I'm meteorologist Jim Minaldi. This afternoon's going to be sunny with a high of 76. Clear tonight, low 48. Wednesday, sunny, high 76. Mainly clear Wednesday night, low 50. Thursday, sunny, high 78. We'll have a sunny day Friday with a high of 78. Saturday, mostly sunny, high 76. Few showers Sunday. Thanks for listening to your weather source for Southwest Virginia, WLRV.

0: This is the More Sure Word Broadcast, a biblical preaching outreach of Pastor Brent Logan from the Sweet Springs Baptist Church in Ardmore, Alabama. We are so glad you've joined us today. And now, let's listen in from the pulpit of Pastor Logan.
1: Hundreds of years before Christ came, it already told how he was going to die and how he was going to be betrayed and even the price that was going to be paid. Zechariah chapter 11, 30 pieces of silver. Now, if you know anything about the Bible, you know what 30 pieces of silver is worth. In the book of Exodus, 30 pieces of silver was the price of a slave. So the value, come here, I need to make this point. Maybe this is the biggest point I'm supposed to make in this whole message. When Judas comes to the chief priest to betray and they make a deal, it's like this. Judas says, what's this worth to you? How much is Jesus worth to you guys to get rid of him? And they said, well, he's worth about 30 pieces of silver. In other words, his value to them was really, really low. 30 pieces of silver wasn't a lot of money. Judas's value, he accepted the deal. I don't know if you trade on Facebook or somewhere like that, but you know, you'll go back and forth. I've got this lawnmower, how much you give me. And at some point in the trade deal, you just, if it's not worth that much to you, just sell it. We just sold a van here at the church, and we finally got tired of dickering with people, you know, and said, here, we'll take that much money. But boy, if you've got something that's of value, I've got a friend that's got a book that's over 100 years old. And it is, there are not very many people that even have this book. It's not even many of it left in print, but way over 100 years old, maybe 200 years. I think it is 200 years now to think about it, not 100, 200 years old. And some people were given $20,000, $30,000, $40,000 for this book. And he thought, man, so he tried to sell it. He's been trying to sell this book for about 10 years and nobody's bought it. You know why? Because he's keeping his value high. Somebody came up to him and said, hey, I'll give you $5,000 for it. He said, I'm not going to give you $5,000 for it. Because I know what it's worth. And the guy told him, he said, well, it may be worth that to you, but it's not worth that to me. And I've got $5,000 here. Of course, it would have been me. I'd have took the $5,000 because the book was not worth that to me. But it was worth that to him. Why do I say that? Let me ask you a question. What is Jesus worth to you? What is his value? Judas thought he wasn't worth any more than 30 pieces of silver because that's what he sold him out for. The priest valued him at 30 pieces of silver, the price of a slave. Didn't have much value on it. You know what I see today? You know what I see today in our world? People don't put a lot of value on Jesus Christ. They put a lot of value on their job. They put a lot of value on the almighty dollar. You do know that money in your pocket is just paper. You do understand that's paper, don't you? As a former missionary, I've got a big understanding of that because I've seen currencies crash. I was in one Eastern European country, the currency crashed so bad. You know what they did with their money? It wasn't even worth as much as toilet paper, so they just substituted it. That's about what your money's worth. In Germany, when Germany was falling, you know what they did with all those German marks? They threw them in the furnace to try to stay warm with it. That was the value of it. But oh, we put such value on money and things that pass away and that are not going to last. I'll ask you this question. What's your value of Jesus? What's he worth? 30 pieces of silver? You know how many people would sell

Jesus out that fast if the right price came along? Or if the right woman came along, or the right job came along, or the right job came along? Are you listening to me? What's Jesus worth to you? He wasn't worth very much to Judas. Can I tell you what he's worth to me? Who can cheer the heart like Jesus? By his presence all divine, true and tender, pure and precious. Oh, how blessed to call him mine. For all that thrills my soul is Jesus.

0: And the fairest of 10,000 in my blessed Lord I see. Does he mean enough to you for you to talk to him? Does he mean enough to you for you to do what he wants you to do? Does he mean, do you value him enough to worship him and to love him? Or is Jesus too cheap in your life? And you know the truth, this 30 pieces of silver that Judas, he didn't even get 30 pieces of silver. You know what he got? Nothing. Because at the end of the day, it was on the floor. He really sells Jesus out for nothing. He really sells his soul out, what he really does. I don't know what you value in life. I don't know what's precious to you. But I'm telling you right now, just as surely as I stand in this church this morning, it's not just Judas that had a low value of Jesus Christ. The world has a low value of Jesus Christ. And we have less of a value to Jesus Christ than we need to have. He's worth more than all of us put together, because in Christ we find the only way of salvation and the only mercy of God and the only way to God. What value do you put on? The price of blood was a low price. I give you the last thing and we're done. What did they do with that money? The Bible says in verse number 7, and they took counsel and bought with them the potter's field to bury strangers in. Wherefore that field was called the field of blood unto this day. Verse number 10, gave them for the potter's field as the Lord appointed. They said, "This, you know what? What are we going to do with this money? We can't put it in the treasury. That would be a sin, though we've murdered somebody. What are we going to do? I know what we'll do with it. We'll buy a field and we'll let strangers bury their dead in it." You know what so many sinners do with God? They know they've sinned against God. Listen now, I'm about finished. What do sinners do with God? They do just what you see in the text so many times. They know they're guilty, and so what they do is they try to do something for humanity to make them feel better about their wickedness. They say, "You know what? I tell you what, let's take this 30 pieces of silver and let's buy a field, and we'll just let people that don't have enough money bury their dead here, the strangers. We'll let people that..." Have you noticed it's not cheap to bury people? That's why so many people are resorting to cremation. I don't think that's Christian burial. That's what I believe. I believe that from the Bible. But I'm not trying to get on a soapbox and beat people over the head with that. But I believe people ought to have a burial. But it's expensive. Somebody told me the other day how expensive, if they had to open up a grave on the weekend, what it cost. It was a crime. It's just wicked how some people do with death. So the priest said, "I tell you what let's do. Let's just buy a field, and whoever wants to bury their loved one in that field, they don't even have to be a Jew. They can be a stranger. We don't have to know them. But if they're hard on their luck, and they can bury, and look what we've done to help people." That's blood money, sir. That's the field of blood. You know what we do sometimes? "God, I know I've sinned against you, but I'll just do something kind. I'll do something nice. I'll do something for humanity, and certainly you'll forget the wrong that I've done." Doesn't work that way with God. It's not of works, lest any man should boast. You could never do enough to atone for the sins that we've all committed. But you know what I see? This is striking. I'm done. Judas, he's hung on a tree, right? Jesus, Is he not also hung on a tree? Listen, one was hung on a tree for his own sin. The other was hung on a tree for your sin. The field of blood. Because of Judas, a field is purchased. It's the field of blood. It's to bury strangers in. He buys a field. By the blood of Jesus Christ, a field is bought. But I'm going to tell you something else. Judas wasn't the only one that bought a field that day. The Bible says the field is the world, which traces all the way back to Jeremiah, which is quoted in the text. And it was the field of redemption. And Jesus Christ, with his own blood, also bought a field. And while he walked and he talked and he preached, he told his disciples, the field is the world. And you know what Jesus did on that cross? And with the price of his own blood, he bought the world. He paid for the sins of the whole world. I don't know about you, but I want Jesus's field. I don't want Judas's field. And I want Jesus' tree. I don't want Judas' tree. But I wonder today, what's your value of Jesus? And do you understand the wages of sin is death? Let's bow our heads together. Our heads are bowed, our eyes are closed. If you'd say, Pastor, this morning, I'm a sinner. I know that. I've got some things I need to really repent of, and I need to get to God about them. He's interested in getting to you, but you've got to be willing to get to him. Judas just went to the priest. He just went to religion. He didn't go to God. If you've never been saved by the grace of God, would you come to Jesus Christ today? In just a moment, a hymn of invitation is going to be played by the piano. There are two people up here at the front. If you're not saved, if you don't know Jesus Christ as your Savior, we invite you to come and somebody will take a Bible and show you how to put repentance and faith toward God that you might be born again and forgiven of your sin. And Jesus can change your life. But I ask you, Christian, maybe there's something you need to repent of. I ask you, Christian, what are you valuing? How much is Jesus worth to you? Is he worth living for?
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1: Here's your WLRV weather forecast for Southwest Virginia. I'm meteorologist Jim Minaldi. This afternoon's going to be sunny with a high of 76. Clear tonight, low 48. Wednesday, sunny, high 76. Mainly clear Wednesday night, low 50. Thursday, sunny, high 78. We'll have a sunny day Friday with a high of 78. Saturday, mostly sunny, high 76. Few showers Sunday. 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

0: 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We trust the next 15 minutes will be an encouragement to you from God's Word. And now, here's Pastor Bruce.
1: Well, hello, friends. Welcome to We Preach Christ. This is Pastor Bruce Robinson. Hope you're having a wonderful day today. I do appreciate you making us part of your day, and I hope that we can be a blessing to you through the preaching of God's Word today on the broadcast. Now, as always, let me extend you an invitation to come visit with us there at Swannanoa Heights Baptist Church. 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I would direct to our website. There you'll find information about the church, including who we are, what we believe, where we're located, directions to our church, our service times, and much more is there on the website. And that web address will be given at the end of the broadcast today. Well, we're going to continue playing for you the message that we've been playing this week from Psalm 119. And every verse, except for just a handful of those verses in Psalm 119, references directly the Word of God. And I think God is wanting us to put an emphasis on His Word in our lives and all that we do. And so I hope the message will be a blessing to you as we go to that message now. You know, I think certainly we ought to praise the Lord. We ought to worship God continually. It ought to be constant praise and continual praise in our lives. That's the practical way that we should respond to the Word of God, is by praising God. Amen. And it ought to be continually. And you know this as well as I do. I mean, thank God for the church. I'm not taking anything away from the church, or nothing replaces the church. But we worship God here. It's what we come to church for. But this is not the only place we can worship. Amen. And this shouldn't be the only place we worship. Amen. Now, I believe on Sundays, that day set aside, we come and worship God. That's where a child of God should be. Wednesday night, we have prayer meeting, but that's where a child of God should be. But, dear friend, you can worship God on Monday, Tuesday, Thursday, Friday, Saturday, amen? Wherever you are, you can worship God. And so there should be continual praise, praising God continually. Again, Spurgeon says, do we praise God seven times a day? Do we praise Him once in 7 days? That's what he says, amen? Boy, I tell you, that's kind of convicting. Do I praise Him seven times a day? Do I even praise Him once every 7 days? And so we ought to be praising God. And again, His response to the Word of God practically, how do we practice this? What's the practical application? That we praise God continually. We continue to praise God. Now that's not always demonstrative. It doesn't always have to be out where people see it. I mean, that's fine, but everybody's not demonstrative. It's not always shouting or praising the Lord that way. It's not jumping up and running around or waving a hand. Now, I'm not against it. If God's in it, you do it, amen. Psalms talks about lifting up holy hands and things like that. I'm not against those things if God's in it, but I also don't want anybody to think, well, unless I do those things, I'm not praising God. I don't believe that. Other than you can sit just as still and not move and still worship God and praise God, amen? I mean, I believe you can be dry-eyed or teary-eyed and praise the Lord, amen, or worship God. I think it's a heart attitude. Now, sometimes that comes out. We're demonstrative beings. We're emotional beings. Even some more than others. But however we do it, as long as it's within the parameters of God's Word, but we can't put in the box and say, well, if I don't do it this way, if I don't do it like someone else, then I'm not really worshiping. No, that's a bunch of junk. Amen. But I think we ought to continually praise Him. Again, I go back to thinking, if we're in awe of God's Word and reading God's Word and reverencing God's Word, it's going to create a rejoicing in our life. And I believe that rejoicing can lead to true worship, amen, worshiping God as we look at His Word. And again, all through this, again, the emphasis seems to be on the Word of God. Seven times a day do I praise Thee because of Thy righteous judgments. Now again, hear what I'm saying here. I'm not being mean. He's not worshiping God, quote unquote, because somebody sung a song about mama. He's not singing because someone got patriotism and spirituality mixed up, all right? Now all these things are good. That's not always true worship, all right? But he says, because of Thy righteous judgments. When I read the Word of God and I see righteous judgments, he says seven times a day do I praise Thee because of that. God, and when we read God's Word, it ought to cause an awe in us. It ought to cause a reverence in us. It ought to cause rejoicing in us. And I believe it will cause a praise and a worship in us when we read God's Word. Amen, I believe that. And so here we see his response to the Word of God, practically continual praise. And then look at verse 165. Great peace have they which love Thy law, and nothing shall offend them. I see composed protection. I called it composed protection because it has great peace. There's a calm. There's being composed. Let's not forget the first verse we read in this. He's being, without cause, he's being persecuted, okay? He's being attacked on these things. But he says here, talking about the Word of God, great peace have they which love Thy law. Not that obey Thy law. He didn't say they that obey Thy law, though we ought to obey Thy law. He says, great peace have they which love Thy law. Do we really have a love for the Word of God? I believe the Word of God, when we really love the Word of God, it creates a great

0: peace. There's a composure with that. But then he says, and nothing shall offend them. That has the idea of nothing's going to cause them to stumble. Okay? So there's protection in the Word of God. When we love the Word of God, great peace have they which love thy law, and nothing shall offend them. When we love the Word of God, okay, if we love the Word of God, we're going to read the Word of God. We read the Word of God, we get in the Word of God, it'll stir awe in us when we see who our God is, which should bring about a reverence, which should bring about a rejoicing, which should bring about praise and worship. When we do that, it also creates a great peace. There's a composure about that. Oh, did you see what's on the news? Oh, did you hear this? Yeah, but did you read what's in the Bible? Amen? You hear what God said. This isn't surprise God at all. Amen. And when I trust in the Lord and rest in the Lord, there's a great peace. There's a composure I have. And there's protection in believing the Word of God and loving the Word of God and obeying the Word of God. And nothing shall offend them. I'm not going to stumble over these things and let things trip me up because I believe God's Word. Amen. And so I see here a composed protection. His response to the Word of God practically. And then thirdly, I see his reality to the Word with patience. His reality to the Word with patience. 166. Lord, I have hoped for thy salvation and done thy commandments. I see here hopeful obedience. Again, I have hoped for thy salvation and done thy commandments. Again, this word hope is not crossing my fingers, uncertain about it, but just wishing and hoping to have it. That's not what it is. It's an anchor of the soul. It's a hope in that I'm waiting on this because it's going to come to fruition. It's going to happen, waiting on God's salvation while we're actively keeping his commandments. Occupy till I come. Not sit around twiddling our thumbs, but do the word of God, obey the word of God, hoping, not hoping, cross our fingers, but knowing at some point he's going to come for us. Amen. And again, he's not talking about salvation as in regeneration, I don't think here. I think he's talking about God's deliverance, all right, through whatever situation. So he says here, Lord, I have hoped for thy salvation. He says, and done thy commandments. So while I'm not just sitting here saying, oh, Lord, I'm hoping. No, not inactive. It's not passive. He said here, but while I'm hoping, while I'm waiting on you, I've done thy commandments. I believe we need to be about the Father's business. You know, I remember these groups I heard years ago that they said the Lord's coming on such and such date, and they went and sold their homes, sold everything they had, and went and set up on a mountain waiting for Jesus to come. And he never came on that time, you know. God hasn't called us to do that. No. No, we have a hope. We know he's coming at some point whenever he sees fit, and we have a hope. We know it's going to happen, but we're actively doing his commandments and obeying. And so hopeful obedience. One author said this, this hope is very much like faith. Faith is the exercise of the soul in a sense of need, in desire, and in trust. Faith goes to God on the ground of the promise, hope in the expectation of the things promised. Thus, hope implies the operation of faith. It's faith in action. I have faith God's going to do it. I have hope in the Lord, not hoping it's going to happen, knowing it's going to happen, putting my trust in him. That is my hope, amen. You know, people put their hope in a 401k or retirement plan, knowing at some point they're going to retire, and that's what their hope's in. I've got this money set aside, and that's what I'm going to live on. That's their hope, so to speak. But different, my hope's in Jesus, amen. His coming for his deliverance, amen. Not just coming for us, I think, in the rapture, but I'm talking about his delivering me, amen. Certainly salvation of some point, getting us out of this world, delivering us from this world, but him coming in the right time, his time, to deliver me from whatever I'm going through. And then not only do I see hopeful obedience, in verse 167 he says, my soul hath kept thy testimonies, and I love them exceedingly. You notice in this sixth verse how many times he's talking about loving the word of God, those things, his affection here. I see here heartfelt affection. He says, my soul has kept thy testimonies, and I love them exceedingly. This is not put on. This is not something he's doing trying to impress someone. This is not just trying to get a gold star. This is not just trying to get a check mark saying I've done these things. No, he says, my soul has kept thy testimonies, and I love them exceedingly. You know, it's a whole lot easier to keep things, to keep commandments when you love those commandments. It's a whole lot easier to keep those things when you love, right? It's like, you know, I know people sometimes have probably not so kind things to say and probably should, even joking in some ways about marriage and things like that. But I could imagine being in a marriage where you hated each other or you despise each other, didn't even like each other, let alone love each other. But dear friend, it is not tedious. It is not burdensome in a marriage to continue to make that work and to have that marriage union when you love one another. Right? It's out of love for each other, am I right? Well, if we love the Lord the way we should, have a heartfelt affection toward the Lord, and we love his word, again, it shouldn't be tedious for us to keep his commandments. He says here, my soul hath kept thy testimonies, and I love them. Not just a little, I love them exceedingly. Heartfelt affection. Again, I don't think he's putting on. I don't think he's trying to impress. He's not doing it because he has to. He's not doing it to impress mom or dad or husband or wife or to impress the preacher. No, he says, I'm doing it out of a heartfelt affection. I love them. I love thy testimonies exceedingly. I love them. And so that's why I'm keeping them, all right? Heartfelt affection. Then thirdly, he says here, 168, I have kept thy precepts and thy testimonies, for all my ways are before thee. Honest accountability. Honest accountability. Here, I've kept thy precepts and thy testimonies, for all my ways are before thee. Living and obeying God openly, you know, under the eyes of an all-knowing God. God sees it all, amen? We're not going to fool the Lord, you know? We're not going to pull one over on God. Come into a classroom, sometimes you've left, and you walk to the door and you see everybody straighten up and everybody acts like they were just being so studious while you're away, you know? And you know better than that, especially some of them, you definitely know better than that, all right? What have you been doing? Oh, I've just been reading my book. Oh, yeah, right. You don't want to call somebody a liar, but you could, amen? You know? And you can't say it for sure. Wish you had cameras in the room, but you feel pretty sure. It's a lot different when the teacher's in there. I don't know if it was this morning preaching or if it was at Temple the other day preaching, but I said, it's amazing how you act when the pastor or when the administrator's there, when the teacher's there, man, you're on your best behavior. When they leave, man, all of a sudden you're just doing all kinds of things. I said, but you need to understand something in our lives. God's watching all the time. He sees everything. You're not, principal may not see it, teacher may not see it, mom and dad may not see it, but God's watching everything, amen? And so he says here, I have kept thy precepts and thy testimonies, for all my ways are before thee. You know, dear friend, I think sometimes how we do it, I don't know, and I say we all do it, but, you know, I think if we lived with a conscious reality, remembering, God sees it all. Everything I'm getting ready to do, God's watching. Amen? What I'm getting ready to look at, what I'm getting to listen to, where I'm getting ready to go, whatever it is, God sees it all, you know? And so I want to obey him to please him, but I'm not getting away with anything. I might as well obey him. Amen. He sees it anyhow. Amen? And so again, he's talking about loving all these things, but he's talking about honest accountability. Lord, I'm accountable for you. Honestly, I understand all my ways before thee. You see it all, so therefore I've kept thy precepts and thy testimonies. I've kept them because I know you're watching and you're looking, and God, I want to please you because I've already told you I love your testimonies. I love your testimonies exceedingly. And so, Lord, in that accountability, that I know, God, you're seeing these things. You're watching me. And so, therefore, I want to be obedient. I want to do right. Amen? To please the Lord. And so again, I was taken in these eight verses of, it seems like the theme of his loving the word of God, loving the truth of God's word, loving it so much, even in the face of adversity, in the face of all these things, he loved it. And then on top of that, he did those things, he kept those things, he obeyed those things, not out of just duty, because I have to. You know, sometimes life is that way. We go to work many times because we have to. We do whatever because we have to. Oh, God, deliver us from living a quote-unquote Christian life or doing what the Word of God says because we feel like we have to. No, it ought to be out of a love. We do it because we want to please the Lord and we love him. And because I love him, I'll do those things. Amen?
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1: Here's your WLRV weather forecast for Southwest Virginia. I'm meteorologist Jim Minaldi. This afternoon's going to be sunny with a high of 76. Clear tonight, low 48. Wednesday, sunny, high 76. Mainly clear Wednesday night, low 50. Thursday, sunny, high 78. We'll have a sunny day Friday with a high of 78. Saturday, mostly sunny, high 76. Few showers Sunday. 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
3: Notice in verse 2, this is the Feast of the Tabernacles. Now, most of you know this. There were three great feasts that were held every year. They were required to go to Jerusalem, and they're supposed to celebrate these feasts. And this particular feast is called the Feast of Tabernacles. It's called the Feast of Booths. They would actually go in. You've got a booth at a fair. It's a temporary shelter. And in the wilderness, they had these booths that they housed themselves in. So to celebrate this 40 years of wandering around in the wilderness, they would come to Jerusalem on this great feast, and they would build these booths. And it was sort of a memorial, a week-long memorial, reminding them all of how God took care of them in the wilderness, how He even brought water out of a rock. I've read numerous Jewish commentaries and sources on the Feast of the Tabernacles, and they developed a custom. It was not necessarily required by God. It's not required in His Word necessarily. The feast was required, but what they did is they developed this custom. The priest would show up at this tabernacle, this Feast of Tabernacles, and every day he would go down to the Pool of Siloam. He had a golden pitcher or vessel, and he would fill it up with water. He would bring it to the Temple Mount, and when he brought that to the Temple Mount, he did this every day, he would pour out that water on this sacrifice that was being offered as thanksgiving to God, if you will, and he would quote Isaiah chapter 12, verse 3. Let me read it to you. Remember, Feast of Tabernacles, every day the priest goes to the Pool of Siloam, gets a thing of water, brings it back to the sacrifice, pours it out, and quotes Isaiah 12, 3, "Therefore with joy shall ye draw water out of the wells of salvation." So he would do that every day, and then on the seventh day, he would take his vessel, go down to the Pool of Siloam, bring it back up to the Temple Mount, and would pour it out. But on this seventh day, he would quote Isaiah 44, 3, which says, "For I will pour water upon him that is thirsty and floods upon the dry ground. I will pour my spirit upon thy seed and my blessing upon thine offspring." So here is a human, sinful, natural being, a priest who is sinful. And the priest would go down there every day. And of course, the priest is somewhat of a focal point of these celebrations. And he goes down there every day and he comes back and he's going to pour this water on this sacrifice. He's going to quote a passage talking about God pouring out His Spirit. And on this particular day, did you notice in verse 37, in the last day, that great day of the feast, Jesus stood and cried. When did He do that? Very, very possible that that priest went down and got that water out of the Pool of Siloam, walked up there, and about the time he's ready to pour, Jesus stands up and says, "Hey, I am the living water. If any man thirst, let him come to me." It had to be something of an unbelievable, earth-shattering, attention-getting moment when Jesus, the Bible says, stood and cried, possibly as that priest approaches the altar, and Jesus stands and cries, just like He said in chapter 6, "I'm the bread of life." And here He says, "Listen, I appreciate that water, but let me tell you about some other water. Let me tell you about the real rock and how I can bring water out of this rock." Amen. You see, God brought them water out of a rock, but they had to keep getting water. But when Jesus gives you water, He said, "You won't thirst again. I'm going to give you some water where you won't have to thirst again, because I'm the rock and I'm the living water." What's the metaphor, though? Verse 39. Verse 39. "But this spake He of the Spirit." He says, out of this guy that believes, verse 38, "He that believeth on me," do you believe on Jesus Christ? Yes. If you're born again, say amen.
4: Amen.
3: Okay, well then the Bible says, he that believeth on me, as the scripture has said, out of his belly shall flow rivers of living water. Now watch it. But this spake he of the Spirit. That's what we're talking about in Sunday school. Which they that believe on him. You believe on him?
4: Amen.
3: Then you should receive him. As many as received him, to them gave he the power to become the sons of God, even to them that believe on his name. You've received Jesus Christ. You've received the Holy Spirit. You have the Holy Spirit dwelling in you, according to the Bible. And it says here, he's speaking of the Spirit which they that believe on him should receive. For the Holy Ghost was not yet given, because that Jesus was not yet glorified. So before the death, burial, and resurrection, some people put it this way, in the Old Testament, the Holy Spirit was given on assignment, which means he just sort of came and went. He would show up at times, and he would do the miraculous. He would do whatever's necessary for the occasion. And in the Old Testament, they weren't permanently indwelt by the Holy Spirit. But most of you know enough Bible to understand that now, when you get saved, you have the Spirit of God permanently sealing you. Ephesians 1:13, Ephesians chapter 4, verse 30, you are permanently sealed by the Holy Spirit. Now, there's a lot of confusion about the Holy Spirit. What does it mean to be filled? We all use terminology that we know better. We'll say, God, please fill me. Well, there's no place in the Bible where it says that. It basically says in the Bible, be filled. You know what that means? You do what you're supposed to do and you will be filled. Quit waiting on God to fill you. Surrender. Yield. Give yourself over. Yield yourself to God. Is that plain enough? And so, there's a lot of confusion. What does it mean to be filled with the Spirit? According to the New Testament, we have the Spirit in us, we have the Spirit with us, we have the Spirit upon us. Then we have the fruit of the Holy Spirit in Galatians 5. We have the gifts of the Holy Spirit in 1 Corinthians 12. But in John 7, the way Jesus chooses to describe it is he says, if you believe, then out of your belly, listen, will flow rivers of living water. Let me say something to you that might be unsaved here. This message is for the saved, but let me say a quick word to the unsaved. There are a lot of

0: Great invitations in the Bible. Jesus says in Matthew 11, come unto me, all you that labor and are heavy laden, and I will give you rest. Jesus says in Isaiah, God says in Isaiah, come now and let us reason together. Though your sins be as scarlet. Wonderful, wonderful invitation. Revelation, it says the Spirit and the bride say, come. And whosoever will, let him come. A lot of invitations in the Bible. But here the invitation is, if any man thirst, let him come unto me and drink. Three things, if any man thirst. By the way, it does say any man. Not the elect. Any man. Anybody in here thirsty? So what does it mean to be thirsty? Sick and tired of what life has to offer and finding out that it doesn't satisfy. Realizing that what life has to offer is never going to quench your thirst. It's just going to leave you empty and miserable. So he says, if any man, and then he says, if any man thirst. And I do want to ask you this. Are you about to get tired of it? Are you going to finally come to wit's end and say, I got to find something better? Are you finally going to just realize that what you're doing ain't working? You know what's sad is some people are thirsty and they won't admit it. They just won't admit it. If any man thirst, let him come. The Holy Spirit deals with you. The Holy Spirit nudges you. The Holy Spirit convicts you. The Holy Spirit gets your attention and somehow or another grabs your heart and you feel that tugging at your heart. Move. Move. Respond. God's not going to zap you into salvation. God is not going to force you into salvation. If any man thirst, let him come. Let him respond. Let him drink. Let him receive. Let him trust. If you're here and you're lost, you don't have to go to hell. Jesus came to give you a drink of water. But he's talking really about believers. And somebody said there's three levels of faith. This is a legitimate point. There is what we would call fickle faith or fruitless faith. But the Bible says in James, the devils believe and tremble. Do you know the devils believe in God? In Mark chapter 5, the devils believe that Jesus is God's Son. You know what the Bible says? If you believe in God and that Jesus is His Son, you qualify to be a devil. Believing there's a God and that He had a Son is not salvation. Big difference between believing with the head and trusting with the heart. And so, first of all, they say that there is what we'll just call fickle faith, and then there is firm faith. That's trusting faith. That's faith that receives. That's faith that trusts Jesus Christ. It's saving faith. And when you trust Jesus Christ, He comes and moves in the power and the presence of the Holy Spirit. He comes to you when you receive Him. So they say there is this fickle faith, and then there's firm faith, and then there is flowing faith. And that's where you don't just allow the Holy Spirit to come to you, you allow the Holy Spirit to work through you. And out of your belly, it says, flows rivers of living water. It's called living by faith. You know why it's so important? The reason it flows is to benefit others. Out of your life, that word belly many times in the Bible is referring to the seat of emotion. It's talking about your heart and your soul and your mind, and that when you are given to God and allow the Holy Spirit to live in you and move through you, that you'll be like a river flowing and allowing that river, the Holy Spirit of God, to allow you to love others and care about others and minister to others and be a blessing to others. And God wants you to be like a river flowing, not a stagnant pond. If you're saved, you are not supposed to be a stagnant pond. Not a dead sea. You know why it's called the Dead Sea? Because all it does is receive. The Dead Sea just takes and takes and takes. It doesn't give. There's nothing going out. That's what'll make you dead. You're just always on the receiving end. He said rivers of living water, not stagnant ponds, not the Dead Sea, not a mud puddle. Some of you would make a good mud puddle. And some of you are a mud puddle with all the water squeezed out. You're just a mess. God says, I want you to be a river flowing, living water, not a stagnant pond, not a dead sea, not a mud puddle, not a wet weather spring. I got some wet weather springs at my house. Makes me mad. Then I'll go down there and I'll see that water oozing out. And I'm thinking, man, I'd love to feed my whole house with that. I'd love to be able to drink it every day. And then we'll have a dry spell. Ain't nothing. God's people don't need dry spells. You're not going to be measured by those real, unusual, unbelievable moments where you shine once every 10 years. You're supposed to be a river flowing all the time. Not a stagnant pond, not a dead sea, not a mud puddle, not a wet weather spring, not a crooked creek. Out of our lives, saints, either we believe what Jesus says or we don't. He says there's going to be some people that are going to believe on me, and when they do, they're going to be like rivers of living water. Flowing. The word flow means something's moving. Right? I mean, you get stirred and something moves on the inside, and you have to do something because you can't sit still. Flowing means something's moving. Rivers mean something's deep, and living water means something is healthy. And it revives others, not just you. God doesn't want you to be a stagnant pond. He wants you to be a river of living water. So here's my question. What's the problem? Why aren't we? Is that fair enough? Sometimes I want to know, why am I a stagnant pond and not a river of living water? Well, I'll tell you, sometimes something stops the flow. You ever just ask yourself, what could actually stop the flow of a river? A dam. Right? How about it just freezes over? Do you know a river can actually freeze? You'd think moving water can't freeze. Oh, yes, it can. And if it don't freeze, it just gets big old chunks of ice, which hinders the flow. I guess what I'm trying to say is sometimes what stops the river is you just get cold.
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1: Here's WLRV weather forecast for Southwest Virginia. I'm Nick Rice. As we head through the rest of the afternoon, it's going to stay sunny with a high of 72. Tonight, mostly clear, star-filled skies, a low down to 45 first thing in the morning. On Tuesday, it's going to be another sunny day with a high of 74 expected. Tuesday night, clear skies, low of 47 in the morning. On Wednesday, a sunny day and a high of 76. 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
1: Greetings in the name of the Lord Jesus Christ. My name is Scott Suttle, the pastor of Lighthouse Baptist Church in Blacksburg, South Carolina. We do thank you for listening today and invite you to stay tuned for the entire program right here on the Baptist Lighthouse radio broadcast. As we open the Bible and preach the Word of God, we pray that it'll help your heart as you listen.

Thank you, dear friends, for listening once again today on the Baptist Lighthouse radio program. We started yesterday a study in the book of 1 Corinthians, chapter number 15. I'm preaching on great chapters of the Bible. Great because of their subject matter. This particular chapter deals with the resurrection of Jesus Christ. What a bedrock of truth and foundation of what we believe and what we put our faith in. The fact that Jesus Christ not only was crucified, but that he rose again the third day, victorious over death and hell. Thank God for the resurrection and how the resurrection gives us hope. It gives us something to place our faith in. It makes our preaching not in vain. Thank God for the resurrection. On yesterday, we dealt with the first several verses of this chapter that deal with the resurrection in relation to the gospel. The gospel, the death, burial, and resurrection of Jesus Christ is explained, it is defined in the first part of this chapter. It also shows us the effect of the gospel, how the Apostle Paul was what he is by the grace of God. Paul said, "I am what I am by the grace of God." Now, as we move further today in this great chapter of the New Testament, the Bible mentions

Christians in verse number 20, but now is Christ risen from the dead and become the first fruits of them that slept. The Bible says, but now is Christ risen. The emphasis of verse number 20 is to answer all the questions of doubt and discussion and concern if Christ had not risen from the dead. And it is affirmative. It is an exclamation. Now is Christ risen from the dead. This answers all the questions of man's confusion, all the questions of man's doubt of what may have happened if Christ did not rise from the dead. But thank God he did. He is risen. And that is declared in verse number 20. Now, the Bible mentions in this verse that Jesus has become the first fruits of them that slept. We'll read just a little further in this text. The Bible says in verse 21, "For since by man came death, by man came also the resurrection of the dead. For as in Adam all die, even so in Christ shall all be made alive. But every man in his own order. Christ, the first fruits. Afterward, they that are Christ at his coming." What we want to point out today are the resurrections that are mentioned in the Word of God. This resurrection that is spoken of here, of Christ's resurrection, he is the first fruits of those risen from the dead. There are two basic resurrections that are mentioned in a few passages in the Word of God. John chapter number 5, verse number 28 puts it like this, "Marvel not at this, for the hour is coming in the which all that are in the grave shall hear his voice, and shall come forth, they that have done good unto the resurrection of life, and they that have done evil unto the resurrection of damnation." So there are two basic categories of the resurrection. There is the resurrection of life, which has to do with the resurrection of believers. And then there is another category of resurrection. It is referred to in this text in the book of John as the resurrection of damnation. That is those that are lost, those that are unsaved. Now, it is also broken up into these two resurrection groups in Acts chapter number 24 and verse number 15. The Bible says, "And have hope toward God, which they themselves also allow, that there shall be a resurrection of the dead, both of the just and unjust." Here is this categorizing of the resurrection of the just, that is in reference obviously to those that are saved, and the unjust, those that are lost. So two resurrections, the resurrection of life, the resurrection of the just, which those are the same, and then the resurrection of damnation and the resurrection of the unjust, and those are the same. Those are the two resurrections that are mentioned in the book of John and the book of Acts. Now, as we look at 1 Corinthians chapter number 15, we see that this first resurrection related to the believers is divided really into three parts of the first resurrection, the resurrection of the saved, and it's likened unto a harvest. There are three parts to a harvest as it is being reaped from the field. There is the first fruits, that which is gathered first. Then the harvest, the main portion of that gathering as what has been raised is ready to be brought in. And then at the end of harvest season is what is referred to as the gleanings. So the resurrection of the believers will be in these three parts as recognized in the scripture related
into a harvest. Now, in our text, as we read earlier, Christ, the first fruits, the Lord Jesus Christ is identified as he which is the first fruits of them that slept. Now, I know what you're thinking. Many are saying, well, Jesus was not the first to rise from the dead. There were those during Christ's earthly ministry that was raised miraculously from the dead. There was also people in the Old Testament that were raised from the dead. You say, is Jesus really the first fruits? What about the son from Shunem in 2 Kings chapter 4? What about Lazarus in John chapter number 11? What about all these others that were raised from the dead? Well, Jesus, now listen, Jesus is the first one to be raised from the dead that had to die no more. Thank God for that. He is he which was alive and is dead, and thank God is alive forevermore, according to Revelation chapter number 1. Jesus is alive and shall never taste death again. Thank God for the resurrection of Jesus Christ. All those others, thank God for their resurrection, but physically they had to face death yet again. They were raised temporarily and given life and brought back their life, Jesus did. And in the Old Testament, those people's lives were brought back to their physical body, but they had to face death again. But not Jesus. Thank God he is the first fruits of those that are alive from the dead to die no more. Jesus in Colossians chapter number 1 is called the firstborn from the dead. In Revelation chapter number 1 verse 5, he is the first begotten from the dead. In Revelation chapter number 1 verse 18, as we just referred to, he is alive forevermore. He is the first fruits from those that slept, and the first fruits of the resurrection. Then we have the harvest. There are those that have died physically, and those that are saved to be absent from the body and to be present with the Lord. Those bodies are laid in the ground. Those bodies of those that have passed away, as the Bible refers to that body as sleep, to the saint of God. Not soul sleep. That soul is conscious. That soul is in the presence of Jesus Christ. But that body, physical body, is laid to rest. There's going to be a harvest. There's going to be a gathering of the saints of God and those bodies that have been laid to rest. 1 Thessalonians chapter number 4, verse number 13. But I would not have you to be ignorant, brethren, concerning them which are asleep, that you sorrow not, even as others which have no hope. For if we believe that Jesus died and rose again, even so them also which sleep in Jesus will God bring with him. For this we say unto you by the word of the Lord, that we which are alive and remain unto the coming of the Lord shall not prevent them which are asleep. For the Lord himself shall descend from heaven with a shout, with the voice of the archangel, and with the trump of God, and the dead in Christ shall rise first. Then we which are alive and remain shall be caught up together with them in the clouds to meet the Lord in the air, and so shall we ever be with the Lord. There's a resurrection coming, amen, on that glad and glorious day when Jesus comes for his saints and the dead in Christ will rise first. That's part of the first resurrection. You have the first fruits. You have the harvest when the Lord comes for his saints, and those bodies will be resurrected to meet with their soul and to meet with those that are alive upon this earth. There is a harvest day coming. And then the gleanings. You say, what is that a reference to? Revelation chapter number 20, verse number 4 says this, and I saw thrones, and they sat upon them, and judgment was given unto them. And I saw the souls of them that were beheaded for the witness of Jesus
Jesus and for the word of God, and which had not worshipped the beast, neither his image, neither had received his mark upon their foreheads or in their hands, and they lived and reigned with Christ 1,000 years. But the

0: rest of the dead lived not again until the 1,000 years were finished. This is the first resurrection. Blessed and holy is he that hath part in the first resurrection. On such, the second death hath no power. Remember, we said the first resurrection is in three parts, and it is for believers. Here are the gleanings at the end of the first resurrection. Christ the first fruits. We that will be raised from the dead or meet the Lord in the air alive, depending on when the Lord comes, are part of the harvest, the main gathering of the believers and their bodies that will be resurrected. Or here is the tribulation saints, those that have come to the Lord during the tribulation period. They will also be part of that first resurrection. The Bible says, on such the second death hath no power, but they shall be priests of God and of Christ, and shall reign with him 1,000 years. Friend, that's all the time we have today. May the Lord richly bless you as our prayer.
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1: Here's your WLRV weather forecast for Southwest Virginia. I'm Nick Rice. As we head through the rest of the afternoon, it's going to stay sunny with a high of 72. Tonight, mostly clear, star-filled skies, a low down to 45 first thing in the morning. On Tuesday, it's going to be another sunny day with a high of 74 expected. Tuesday night, clear skies, low of 47 in the morning. On Wednesday, a sunny day and a high of 76. Thanks for listening to your weather source for Southwest Virginia, WLRV.
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1: Here's your WLRV weather forecast for Southwest Virginia. I'm Nick Rice. As we head through the rest of the afternoon, it's going to stay sunny with a high of 72. Tonight, mostly clear, star-filled skies, a low down to 45 first thing in the morning. On Tuesday, it's going to be another sunny day with a high of 74 expected. Tuesday night, clear skies, low of 47 in the morning. On Wednesday, a sunny day and a high of 76. Thanks for listening to your weather source for Southwest Virginia, WLRV.

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All right, now a very pleasant good day to each and every one of you. I'm Brother James, and I greet you in the name of our Lord and Savior Jesus Christ, the Lamb of God which taketh away the sin of the world. And I welcome you once again to the Preaching of the Cross radio broadcast. God, by His marvelous grace, has saved my soul by washing me in the precious blood of His Son, the Lord Jesus Christ, forgiving all of my sin, all of my iniquity, blotting out the handwriting of ordinances that was against me, and took it out of the way, nailing it to His cross. And Jesus Christ the Lord has given me, as a free gift of His marvelous grace, eternal, everlasting life. Not by works of righteousness which I have done, but according to His mercy, He saved me. And I am forever grateful to the Lord Jesus Christ for the salvation of my soul. I hope you're saved. Hope you're born again. Hope that Jesus Christ is your Savior. If He's not, you don't have a Savior. There is no other Savior. And if you don't know Jesus Christ as your personal Savior, you must be born again. That's what the Bible says. It's not an optional thing. Without the new birth imparted by God the Father through God the Son, without that new birth, you will spend eternity burning in hellfire. Without that new birth, you will never enjoy the glorious blessings of God's heaven and that place that He's gone to prepare for those that believe on Him. I hope you're saved. I hope you know the Lord. We're studying together the Bible book of Proverbs. If you can follow along with us, that'd be wonderful. The Bible book of Proverbs, and we have come today to the 14th chapter of this great book. Proverbs chapter 14 and verse number 1 says, "Every wise woman buildeth her house, but the foolish plucketh it down with her hands." Ma'am, do you realize, sister, do you realize what a powerful influence you are in this world? You have the capability of building a house, the foundation of society, the bedrock of any organized system of human life, the very beginning place as far as God is concerned, long before there was a church, long before there was a human government. God established the home, the family, the marriage. And the Bible says a wise woman, every wise woman, rolls up her spiritual sleeves and gets on her spiritual work clothes and sets about each and every single day to make that house a little bit stronger, to make that house a little bit more secure, to make that house a little bit more able to withstand the storms of life that will come its way. I am telling you today, if you are a wise woman, you are in submission to your own husband, because that's what God

land would build that house. If you are a wise woman today, you possess a meek and quiet spirit because that's what God said would produce a strong house. If you're a wise woman today, you are obeying your husband in all things, even as a church is to obey Jesus Christ, and you're doing that because you want to build your house. If you're a wise woman, you are teaching the younger women in that household to love their husbands, to be chaste and discreet and virtuous at all times. If you're a wise woman, you'll be building your house. But, by contrast, there is the foolish woman who takes with her very own hands and tears down that marriage relationship and tears down that mother and child relationship and tears down that authority structure that God placed within the home. And the Bible says, the fool has said in his heart, there is no God. You must disregard God. You must disregard the command of God in order to be the foolish woman. And once you have made yourself such an one, you can single-handedly tear that house apart. You know, 1 Peter chapter 3 gives instruction telling us how a good woman can hold a house together in spite of a bad man. You ought to read it. 1 Peter chapter 3, verses 1 through 8. Did you know the Bible tells us that an unbelieving partner, the influence of the unbelieving partner can be overcome by the influence of the believing godly partner so that the children turn out to love God? That's in 1 Corinthians chapter 7. You ought to read that. Are you a wise woman, a house builder, or are you a foolish woman, a house destroyer? I hope you're a wise woman today. He that walketh in his uprightness feareth the Lord. You see a man living right and doing right, you know you're looking at a man who fears God. But he that is perverse in his ways despiseth him. Oh, he's not just ignoring God. He despises God. He's not just disregarding the Lord and his existence. He despises the Almighty. That's what the Bible says. Verse 3, in the mouth of the foolish is a rod of pride, but the lips of the wise shall preserve them. Do you use your lips to be a blessing? Do you use your tongue to minister the grace of God to another? Where no oxen are, the crib is clean, but much increase is by the strength of the ox. I'm glad that you can't see my desk right now. Well, really, if you were here, you couldn't see much of it. Just a little piece here and a little piece there that's not covered up with books and papers and letters and envelopes and pens and Bibles. And it's pretty much a mess. And I look to my right, and there's a box full of papers and correspondence. And to my left, and there's a stack of books over there. And I look to the bookshelf just over my right shoulder, and it's in a general state of chaos. You know what that means? Something's getting done. Something's being accomplished. We raise cattle for many, many years. Some of you will, from time to time, order some cassette recordings from us, and you'll get some from the old days, and you'll hear cows mooing and chickens doing whatever it is they do, making racket, and roosters crowing and other such things in the background on those tape recordings. We raised cattle for many years out of the property that God gave us out in the country, and I've got news for you. You can't have livestock producing young and providing your family with food without things getting just a bit messy. That goes with the territory. Now, at the same time, there is going to be a little confusion. There's going to be a little rub here and there. There's going to be a bit of friction if anything is being accomplished
for God. If everything's running perfectly, if everything is running smooth as silk, it's not running. Nothing's being accomplished. And when you see a dirty crib, you know things are getting done. And when you see a clean crib, you know that it's business as usual. I'm not telling you ought to be a slob. I'm telling you if you saw wood, you're going to get sawdust. I'm telling you if you are planing lumber, you're going to get wood shavings. I'm telling you if you're trying to restore marriages and lives and drug addicts and drunkards and rebels, there is going to be a bit of untidiness around the church house and around the ministry that just goes with the territory. You can't bring unsaved people in on a bus. You can't bring unsaved kids in on a bus and expect them to behave like children that have been born and raised in the church house. It's not going to happen that way. You can't have an evangelistic campaign and expect the same crowd to show up that shows up for a Bible conference. So just have a little grace and accept a little dirt, a little untidiness in the crib, and remember that that means the oxen are working and something's getting done. Verse 5. A faithful witness will not lie. Didn't say he doesn't. Said he will not. Not going to happen. That's a faithful witness. But a false witness will utter lies. Every man that's ever lived has told a lie, some way, shape, or form, except one. There's only been one faithful witness ever walk across the face of this earth. That was Jesus Christ. A scorner seeketh wisdom and findeth it not, but knowledge is easy unto him that understandeth. You see, if you don't want to do right by God, you can't ever learn, because what God shows you, don't receive it. You keep running headlong into knowledge. You keep bumping your forehead on instruction, but you never receive it. But to someone that understands, I'm not right and God is. I don't know, but God does. I've not got the answers, but God has the answers. That man finds it easy to learn. In verse number 7, go from the presence of a foolish man when thou perceivest not in him the lips of knowledge. Get away from him. Stay far away from the man that disregards God, the blasphemous man, the man who's careless in his ways and disregards the Lord in his thoughts. The Bible says in verse 14 of 2 Corinthians 6, be not unequally yoked together with unbelievers. What fellowship hath righteousness with unrighteousness? What communion hath light with darkness? What concord hath Christ with Belial? Or what part hath he that believeth with an infidel? What agreement hath the temple of God with idols? So get away from that crowd. The Bible says in verse 17 of that same chapter, wherefore, come out from among them and be ye separate, saith the Lord. Touch not the unclean thing, and I will receive you. Don't roll in the mire to please the pigs. You can't honor Christ and walk with those who dishonor him. There's no way to do it. Go from the presence of a foolish man. The wisdom of the prudent is to understand his way, but the folly of fools is deceit. Fools make a mock at sin, don't they? It's a joke. They laugh when you preach, thou shalt not commit adultery. They laugh when you preach, thou shalt not steal. They laugh at you and scorn and ridicule you when you say, thou shalt not covet anything that is thy neighbor's. Fools make a mock of sin, but among the righteous there is favor. God looks on right living, right thinking men with special grace and blessing. Verse 10, the heart knoweth his own bitterness, and a stranger doth not intermeddle with his joy. You know that's true. You know that's true. Your best friend in the world can put his arm around your shoulder and say, I'm sorry, but he can't be as sorry as you are. Your best friend in the world can take your hand in hers

and say, I really know how you're feeling, but she doesn't. Your closest companion that you have ever known in this entire life can come to you in your hour of deepest need and say, I am here to help. But I'm going to be honest with you. They really can't help. There is a bitterness known in the human heart, sorrow, suffering, grief, pain, agony, tears, loneliness, that cannot be shared with another human being. Can't be done. And the Bible says, a stranger doth not intermeddle with his joy. There's no one that can experience the same joy over the birth of a newborn child as the mother. Can't be done. There's no one that can be as excited about seeing a child trust Christ as their Savior as the saved parent of that child. There is no way that anyone can fully comprehend or understand what makes you genuinely, truly, absolutely happy. So, to a certain extent, you must find the Holy Spirit to be your comforter. There is no other comforter. And you must find the Lord to be your joy. There is no one else that can impart joy to you. The house of the wicked should be overthrown, but the tabernacle of the upright shall flourish. And then what a great Bible verse. There is a way which seemeth right unto a man, but the end thereof are the ways of death. Listening to my voice right now are people who really, genuinely, sincerely believe that water baptism can save their soul. And it seems right to them. But the end of that way is death. There are people listening to my voice right now who believe, they really, truly, sincerely, genuinely believe that keeping the Sabbath and the Ten Commandments can earn for them eternal life. They sincerely believe it. It seems right to them. The end of that way is death. There are people listening to my voice right now who sincerely, with all their heart, with all the integrity of their conscience, genuinely and sincerely believe that they eat the body of Jesus Christ and drink the blood of Jesus Christ in the massacre on Saturday night or Sunday morning, and that somehow that act of cannibalism has made them a Christian. They really believe that. But the end of that way is death. There are people listening to my voice right now who really believe, who genuinely and sincerely believe, that the five principles of Mormonism will gain for them, their adherence to those five principles will gain for them eternal life. Others who sincerely believe that their membership in a fundamental church, their adherence to a Protestant faith, their recitation of a certain creed is going to get them to heaven. And those things seem so right. But my friend, the end thereof are the ways of death. Jesus Christ said, I am the way. Not baptism, not membership, not good deeds, not the law. I am the way and the truth and the life, and no man, Catholic, Protestant, no man, Mormon, Jehovah's Witness, no man, Buddhist or Hindu, no man, Muslim or Confucianist, no man, New Ager or Atheist, no man
cometh unto the Father but by me. Neither is there salvation in any other. There is none other name under heaven given among men whereby we must be saved. You say, well, it just seems to me you're wrong. Well, you know, the way I look at it, you're wrong. Well, my preacher said he's wrong. Well, according to my rabbi, he's wrong. Well, my elder told me he's wrong. If you are seeking to enter heaven any other way than by Jesus Christ, who is the way, the Bible calls you a thief and a robber and says you'll not get in. That's what the Bible says. Read it, John chapter 10. Read it, John chapter 14. Read it in the pages of the Holy Bible. There is a way that seemeth. It seemeth right unto a man. You know the end of sin. The end of sin is death. One step into sin, like one step over a cliff, takes you all the way to the bottom. You don't have to take 10 steps off the edge of a cliff to wreck on the rocks below. Just one will do, and you don't have to be the worst sinner in town. Just one sin, and you're doomed. Adam, he doubted God's love. Doubting that love, he denied God's goodness. Denying God's goodness, he acted apart from God, thinking that his own way was better, and he died. Isaiah 53 says, all we like sheep have gone astray. We've turned everyone to his own way. Adam doubted God's word. Doubting God's word, he denied God's truth. Denying God's truth, he acted in spite of God and became a criminal. The Bible says in 1 John chapter 2 and verse number 4. 1 John chapter 2, verse number 4. He that saith, I know him, and keepeth not his commandments, is a liar, and the truth is not in him. Adam doubted God's authority. Doubting God's authority, he denied his deity. Denying his deity, acted contrary to God and became God's enemy and a rebel in God's universe. Fallen man is therefore a sinner, a criminal, and an enemy. Thus man is mentally wrong, for he tries to deceive God, whom he knows to be aware of his deception. He is morally wrong, for he is both proud and cowardly. He hides behind the woman and blames her. And he's spiritually wrong, for he blames God. And yet all the while, man finds for himself some way, some religion, some ceremony, some belief, or some unbelief, and clings to that way as though it were right, because to him it seems right. My friend, the wages of sin is death, and if you have not trusted the only one who ever died to pay the wages of your sin, you will die in that sin and spend eternity paying for that sin. There is a way which seemeth right unto a man, but the end thereof are the ways of death. Verse 13, even in laughter the heart is sorrowful, and the end of that mirth is heaviness. It's a sad world. It's a sin-cursed world. No matter how good the day has gone, something went wrong. No matter how grand the news, there's always some bad news right behind it. That's just life till Jesus comes. Verse 14, the backslider in heart shall be filled with his own ways, and a good man should be satisfied from himself. Selfishness sets in as soon as a man begins to slide backward.

0: away from God. He begins self-absorbed, self-centered, self-trusting, self-loving. Everything that's promoted by the shrinks, everything that's promoted by the advertisers, everything that is propagated by the world. Self-love, love yourself, put yourself first. It's a sign that you've slidden back away from God. Verse 15, the simple believeth every word, but the prudent man looketh well to his going. Don't believe everything you hear. Take it to the Bible, line it up, see if it matches. If what you heard doesn't match what the Bible said, don't believe it. A wise man feareth and departeth from evil, but the fool rageth and is confident. He that is soon angry dealeth foolishly. And a man of wicked devices is hated. The simple inherit folly, but the prudent are crowned with knowledge. The evil bow before the good, and the wicked at the gates of the righteous. Here again we see the Lord Jesus Christ in his majesty. One day, my friend, the evil, every evil man will bow every evil knee and confess with every evil tongue that Jesus Christ is Lord to the glory of God the Father. One day, the wicked, not just those that have done wickedly, but that wicked one himself, I'm telling you, one day, his satanic majesty, the devil, will bow his knees and confess that Jesus Christ is Lord to the glory of God the Father, at the very gates of the Lord's heaven, at the very throne of the Lord's glory. The wicked and the evil shall bow their knees and give testimony to what you and I are already so glad and so happy and so blessed to proclaim, that Jesus Christ is Lord. Aren't you looking forward to that day, my friend? That day when everything that hath breath praises the Lord, not just the righteous, not just the godly, not just the redeemed, not just the born again, not just those that will spend eternity in the blessed presence of Jesus Christ, but I'm telling you, if the Bible is true, every creature, every man, every woman, every angel, fallen or clean, every spirit, clean or unclean, shall open their mouth and give testimony that Jesus Christ is the Lord of Lords. That is so, so all right with me. I have no words to express to you how glad I am that Jesus Christ is going to get what he deserves. The praise of every tongue, the confession and testimony of everything that hath breath, and the subjection of every knee, for he is worthy. Amen and amen. I'll tell you what I'm going to do. I've got 1 minute left before we go off the air. Right now, 1 minute. We will send you free of charge, without cost, without obligation, a booklet entitled Drinking in Moderation. This booklet will take you from one end of the Bible to the other and show you what happens when men and women partake of alcoholic beverages. It's all the ammunition you'll ever need to convince anyone that believes the Bible that total abstinence is the way to go. You write and ask for that at 872 Glenwood Road. 872 Glenwood Road. That's in DeLand, just like it sounds, D-E-L-A-N-D, DeLand, Florida. The zip code 32720. That's 32720, USA. All right, that's all the time we have for today. This is the Preaching of the Cross radio broadcast. Until next time, I'm Brother James. May the Lord richly bless you, and good day.
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1: Here is your WLRV weather forecast for Southwest Virginia. I'm Chuck Brady. At the end of this Monday, we see clear skies with mild temperatures tonight with a low of 44 degrees. No mention of rain in the forecast. Matter of fact, looks like the better part of the work week will be rain-free. Sunshine with a high 75 on Tuesday. We'll be in the mid-70s.

0: Wednesday and Thursday as well. Overnight lows will be in the mid to upper 40s. 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
1: Here is your WLRV weather forecast for Southwest Virginia. I'm Chuck Brady. At the end of this Monday, we see clear skies with mild temperatures tonight with a low of 44 degrees. No mention of rain, the forecast. Matter of fact, looks like the better part of the work week will be rain-free. Sunshine with a high 75 on Tuesday. We'll be in the mid-70s on Wednesday and Thursday as well. Overnight lows will be in the mid to upper 40s. Thanks for listening to your weather source for Southwest Virginia, WLRB.
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3: 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We'll finish up our message on Until Christ Be Formed in You. And I do firmly believe the most important thing

0: that can happen in any person's life is for them to be born again. I mean, if they're not born again, they'll spend eternity in hell. Right? So the number one most important thing in anybody's life is to trust Jesus Christ as their Savior and repent of their sins. Okay? Jesus himself even said, "What shall it profit a man if he should gain the whole world and lose his own soul?" Right? He told you there's nothing else down here that's worth anything. Your soul is the most important thing to God. The soul of people is the most important thing to God. And so that ought to make it a priority to us to try to reach souls. Amen. And we ought to want to see souls saved. And we ought to witness. Why witness every chance we get? I like doing these marketplace deals because, number one, you get a good deal usually. And then, number two, you get to meet some people you'd never meet otherwise. And you get to witness to them. And so I got to do that today. Met a gentleman and paid him the money and handed him a tract. It was one of those little, I think we got him back here, maybe not. It just said, "Christ Jesus came into the world to save sinners." And I said, "Here you go, man." I said, this time of year, everybody's thinking about Jesus coming. I said, "This is why he came." And he looked at it and he said, "Oh yeah, man." He said, "I believe that." He said, "Are you saved?" I said, "Yeah, I'm saved." I said, "Are you saved?" He said, "I'm saved." I said, "Great. That's wonderful." And I asked him, I said, "You go to church anywhere?" And he told me he went to the Point. This wasn't in this area, by the way. It was a couple hours away today. And he said, "I go to the Point," or something like that. And he goes, "Where do you go?" I said, "Well, I pastor Spring City Baptist Church." He said, "Are you a fundamentalist?" I said, "I am." He said, "I used to go to one of those churches." And I said, "Well, what happened?" He said, "Well, man, I think everybody, we ought to want to see everybody get saved." I said, "I totally agree. I said, that's why I gave you that tract, man. I believe you. I believe that." And he said, "But you know," he said, "it just got to be where the church I was in," he said, they had a bad attitude. If somebody walked in, a lady walked in, didn't have a dress on, they'd get mad at her. And if the kids made a mess in the sanctuary, they'd get mad at the parents. And he went on and named 3 or 4 different things. And I said, "Well, okay." I said, "I understand where you're coming from." And I said, "I bet the church you're at now doesn't do those things." He said, "Oh, no." He said, "It's everybody's welcome, you know." And I said, "Well, let me ask you a question." I said, "You're saved?" He said, "Yes, sir." I said, "Do you think Jesus wants you to become more like him?" And he stopped and thought for a moment. He said, "Well, yeah." And I said, "Do you think that maybe those churches that you left, by instituting those rules, were just trying to help people be more like Jesus?" He said, "Yeah, man, but that stuff's not in the Bible." And I thought, and we had a good conversation, and I thought on the way home, I was thinking, you know, that is the hang up of so many people in Russell County. I think there's a lot of people in this county that really are saved, but they're not interested in holiness. They're saved, but they're not interested in living the Bible standard. They're saved, and they'll tell you that's the most important thing in the world. But guys, come on, we've learned already in this church, once you're saved, hallelujah, now God is beginning a work of perfection. He's beginning a work of conformity to make us more and more like Jesus every day. And to deny God that ability in our lives is to come short of his will for our lives. I hope you believe that. And I hope you won't apologize for the standards that our church has in place that may not be exactly black and white spelled out in the Bible, but they're there to try to uphold a standard of holiness while we're here. I hope you don't apologize for that to people. And if you want to throw me under the bus, you can. But just maybe tell them, "Well, you know, pastor's just trying to help us be more like Jesus." In fact, I dare you, next time somebody criticizes Spring City to you, say, "Well, we're just trying to be more like Jesus." See what happens. I can tell you what's going to happen. They're going to hit you with, "Well, Jesus loved everybody." You say, "What about them guys he whipped out of the temple? How about that? How about was it Herod he called a fox?" Now, people's wheels are turning now. And that's a good thing. All right, back to Galatians. So anyway, that conversation today went right along with this message tonight. And I trust that this will be a help to you and will maybe give you some more confidence in what God's trying to do in you now that you're saved, and hopefully help you see the reality behind why your pastor and your church hold the standards that we hold. Okay, it's not so that we can keep people under our thumb and be the rulers and the dictators that we're called to be, or that we're purported to be. It's so that we can all be more like Jesus. That's my desire for you, is to be more like Jesus. Your desire for me ought to be so I can be more like Jesus. Okay? And so that's why we preach what we preach, that's why we teach what we teach, and hopefully that's why we live the way we live. Is not for a pat on the back, but to be more like Jesus. All right, Galatians 4, verse 19. Bible says, "My little children, of whom I travail in birth again until Christ be formed in you." Let's pray, and we'll ask the Lord to help us. Father, thank you for the good night. Thank you, Lord, for these folks that made an effort to come to church. I know many have been busy. Lord, they even testified today they were busy. It's a busy week this week, Lord. We had a parade last night. We trust that you are pleased with that effort. And Lord, as the seed of the Word of God went forth, we pray it's fallen upon receptive hearts, and that someone's been born again. We pray that you'll help us tonight now. Lord, put all the busyness of this week out of our mind, out of our heart. And I pray that we'll focus upon you for the next little bit, Lord, that the Word of God would not be choked out. But we pray to have free course in here tonight, and that we'll be doers of the Word, not hearers only, deceiving our own selves, and that we will let you, Lord, have your perfect will in our lives. That work that you've begun, I pray that we'll yield to you, Father, and allow the Holy Ghost to mold us and make us into what you want us to be, and to produce the fruits in our life that please you. Lord, we understand those fruits that he produces in our life, it's not for us, Lord, it's for you, it's for your pleasure. And so I pray you'll help our church, Lord, not to be ashamed of the Bible standards that we hold. Lord, I know we're going to get a lot of pressure in these days ahead to conform to the world, but I pray we be conformed to the image of Christ, and that we'll let you do your perfect work in us. And it's in Jesus' name we pray these things. Amen.
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1: Here is your WLRV weather forecast for Southwest Virginia. I'm Chuck Brady. At the end of this Monday, we see clear skies with mild temperatures tonight with a low of 44 degrees. No mention of rain in the forecast. Matter of fact, it looks like the better part of the work week will be rain-free. Sunshine with a high 75 on Tuesday. We'll be in the mid-70s on Wednesday and Thursday as well. Overnight lows will be in the mid to upper 40s. Thanks for listening to your weather source for Southwest Virginia, WLRV.
2: Another evolutionist comes to the wrong conclusion. Learn about it next on Today's Creation Moment. And now, here's our Creation Moments host, Ian Taylor.
3: Creation scientists have often complained that evolutionists seem unscientifically eager to turn any ancient fossil into proof of human evolution. In the past, bones from pigs, monkeys, alligators, horses, and even an elephant have been reconstructed into missing links between humans and ape-like creatures. A more recent example caused the respected magazine Science News to note that even some evolutionists have begun to discuss anthropologists' overzealous pursuit of human ancestry. In 1979, a bone discovered in northern Africa was described as a hominoid clavicle. In plain English, the bone was said to be the collarbone of a creature that was an ape becoming a man. Its discoverer said that the bone indicated that its owner had possibly even walked upright, like modern humans. As in most of these claims, its discoverer said that it was the oldest evidence yet for the evolution of modern man. Others studied the fossil bone over the next few years, and they came to the conclusion that it was in fact the rib bone from a Pacific white-sided dolphin. One scientist jokingly nicknamed the creature Flippopithecus, meaning the dolphin ape. Now, we need to take care that we don't become over-impressed by the conclusions of scientists with lots of letters behind their names. When it comes to supporting evolution, many scientists are driven more by their desire to prove evolution than by any of the facts.
2: 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And be sure to join us next time for another Creation Moment, proclaiming evidence of God's truth.

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1: Here is your WLRV weather forecast for Southwest Virginia. I'm Chuck Brady. At the end of this Monday, we see clear skies with mild temperatures tonight with a low of 44 degrees. No mention of rain in the forecast. Matter of fact, it looks like the better part of the work week will be rain-free. Sunshine with a high 75 on Tuesday. We'll be in the mid-70s on Wednesday and Thursday as well. Overnight lows will be in the mid to upper 40s. Thanks for listening to your weather source for Southwest Virginia, WLRV.

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1: Pneumonia, do you suppose? 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
1: Here's your WLRV weather forecast for Southwest Virginia. I'm Eli, the weather guy. Overnight, mostly clear with a low around 45. On Tuesday, sunny with a high near 74. Clear on Tuesday night with a low around 47. On Wednesday, sunny with a high near 76. Clear on Wednesday night with a low around 50. On Thursday, sunny with a high near 77. Clear on Thursday night with a low around 49. And on Friday, sunny with a high near 78. A low around 50 on Friday night. Thanks for listening to your weather source for Southwest Virginia, WLRV.